0: Hawks, Big Grove and Tiger Hawk beer, a great combination. 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
0: 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Welcome back. Great crowd here tonight. Thank you all for coming out, not only in person, but for tuning in on the Hawkeye Radio Network. We'll be on the air at 4:30 Saturday afternoon. Should be lively over in and around Kinnick Stadium. And, of course, at 6:30 we kick off for Iowa and Iowa State. I want to congratulate Coach Jim Barnes and the Hawkeye Volleyballers. They swept Iowa State last night in volleyball over at Hilton Coliseum. Congratulations to Coach Barnes and the Volleyballers. They've got a big, big event coming up this weekend. Let me get a plug in for that. The Hawks will be hosting their Hawkeye Invitational, Southern Illinois. In fact, they'll play Southern Illinois tomorrow evening at 6 p.m. at Extreme Arena. All the action is out at Extreme Arena. And it starts with Iowa and Southern Illinois. Incarnate Word and Missouri State completes the field, the four-team field. And you can go out and watch volleyball tomorrow and Friday and Saturday at 1 o'clock prior to kickoff over at Kinnick, and then head toward the football game with the Hawks and the Cyclones. So it's a big weekend for other Hawkeye sports, including soccer. Of course, the nationally ranked soccer team is at Minnesota. They're opening up Big Ten play. They'll be at Minnesota tomorrow night, but home to Nebraska on Sunday. So make it a weekend after the Hawkeyes and the Cyclones play Saturday night. If you're staying overnight, 1 o'clock on Sunday afternoon, Iowa-Nebraska at the Iowa Soccer Complex here in Iowa City. Admission is free. Men's golf is hosting the America Needs Farmers Fall Classic. That's going on right now. And that's down at Blue Top Ridge Golf Course down in Riverside, that beautiful championship course just about 20 minutes south of Iowa City. Field hockey, let's see. Coach Salucci, boy, what a start. They knocked off number 2 North Carolina a week ago, won 9-0 over Lehigh last Friday. This weekend, well, the Hawks are on the road. They're at the Miami of Ohio Midwest Challenge, where they're taking on the host school and the University of Louisville. So good luck to Coach Salucci and field hockey. All right, back to the football game. Let's talk to Hawkeye quarterback Hank Brown. He's looking for a fast start. He said that would be critical to Iowa's success on Saturday night.
6: Yeah, you know, I think positives, just starting strong and fast as a team, and then just striving to be more consistent throughout the entirety of a game. Like, you know, Coach Fester was saying, like, games are obviously 60 minutes, you know, and so it's not like we can excel on a few drives and not on, on some of them. So we just have to stay consistent and continue to grow in that area and put the pressure on them for all 60 minutes.
0: And Hank said when Jeremy Heklinski is in the game, he is just as supportive of him as Heklinski is of Hank when Hank's up under center.
6: You know, when he was in the game out there, just being able to, you know, get a view from the sideline of, you know, what's going on in the play and, you know, still have the headset on to know what play is being called so I can still go through the mental rep of, hey, this is what we got, you know, this is what read I would make, and then see what goes on. And when he comes off the field, being able to watch the film with him and encourage him and, you know, see, you know, let him know the things that I'm seeing that can help him when he's out there as well, and just, you know, support each other and encourage each other. Come back, give me a high five after the drives, and but also just like, you know, we'll watch film with Billy, our quarterback coach, and just be able to like bounce ideas of, hey, this is what coverage they're on in this play, and this is what we should do regarding this coverage. So just really bouncing ideas off each other and encouraging each other.
0: That's really good stuff there. That's insightful stuff. Coach Ferentz has just settled in underneath the headset, and I know you got about half of what Hank said, but he's talking first about a fast start on Saturday night. Quarterbacks always love fast starts, especially when they're at home. But he also talked about how supportive he is of Jeremy Heklinski when Jeremy's under center and vice versa. That sounds like the two have a great relationship.
7: They do. It's been a really healthy competition, and I'd include the other guys as well. We got 5 guys in that room that all do a good job. Jimmy Sullivan and Traden is the most recent guy, and then certainly Ryan Fitzgerald is also in that room. Both he and Jimmy were freshmen a year ago, so a good group of guys, and they really work well together. And you know, we've had a competition going basically for a year now, and it's been healthy. I think both guys, to your point, have really done a good job helping each other, supporting each other, and it's what you hope. You know, you hope everybody's a good teammate at all positions, but yeah, just really pleased with things, and thought both of them did some positive things last Saturday. Good for them to get out there and game experience.
0: Kirk, beyond the numbers, and I know they count, but between the two of them, Hank and Jeremy completed 19 passes and roughly 36, 37 tries for a couple hundred yards, a couple touchdowns. But beyond the numbers, what'd you see? What'd you like about each?
7: Just that, you know, we operated pretty smoothly and pretty functionally. Unfortunately, as a coach, you worry about everything and start having negative thoughts, if not Thursday, sooner than that. And first games are really that's what you hate about first games, just because you haven't played. You haven't been out there in front of a full crowd, full stadium, home or away. And it's just a whole different operation. But I thought, you know, we had very few procedural issues, not only penalties, but just issues. I think substitution went well. The play calling seemed to communication in the huddle and then at the line seemed like it was all pretty functional there. And we may have had one cadence issue, I think, in there where we had a false start. But overall, you know, for first time out, really thought it was so a lot of good things there. And just, you know, that playing how you play when the ball snapped is everything, obviously. But there's a lot more to it for a quarterback that a lot of people just don't appreciate. And it can, you know, things can go south real fast if you're not operating well. But credit to both of them. They really prepared well for the game and, you know, continue to do so.
8: Sure helps when you rush for nearly 300 yards, too. I mean, you know, for opening day, I thought your blocking, especially on that inside zone, was about as crisp as I can ever remember for a first game.
7: Right. That is a truism all season long. All 12 games, if we can run the ball, that's going to help us.
8: For sure.
7: With anybody who's playing quarterback, certainly. But our goal has always been to be balanced. And to your point, really pleased. I mean, you know, we have two guys back that we think are really good football players in Cade Pieper and Trevor Lyle out there. But, you know, you think about some new guys. You know, Jack Toetzler is a senior, hasn't played a lot. Leighton Jones is a new player and, you know, got his first start, I believe it was his first start of the of the year. And, you know, so we're breaking in some guys there and, you know, really pleased with what we saw in Cale Winter in the middle of things. Obviously got a very, very important job, and I thought he did a really nice job for first time out, really good as well. So those aren't things you take for granted. You hope and you like to think that, you know, you're seeing good things during camp and practice, and with all the guys I just mentioned, we've seen that. So to see them go out in the field and just absolutely, you know, do some good things, that'll be good for their confidence as well. And talked about the procedural stuff with the linemen. Centers have a lot on their plate, too, and it's more than just, you know, blocking a guy across from them. So I thought Cale did a really good job, too, for a guy in that position first time out.
8: Had another youngster, Cam Buffington, calling the defensive signals. You know, when you pitch a shutout, it's hard to complain. But, I mean, we've roared about Cam for 2 years, and he hasn't played. Now he's playing. And what'd you see in him on Saturday?
7: Yeah, he's had some pretty good guys in front of him, and it's been the case at that middle linebacker position. But, yeah, we really liked him so much in recruiting and got to know him. You know, he lives pretty closely close here, so we, you know, those guys were on campus a lot. And all three guys in that group are just really impressive young guys. But the thing that's really impressed me about Cam, and I think everybody, his instinctive reactions to things. He, in my opinion, sees things probably like a guy that maybe has played a couple of years would see him. He sees things fast. There was a play today in practice. I was like, just looking at him going, whoa, because he covers ground. And those things don't always correlate to 40 times. I remember, like it was yesterday, I can tell you where I was standing and the play that was run. But I remember one of the first times I saw Abdul Hodge, I was standing behind the defense, and the offensive team ran a run play to the left side off tackle, and he was there unbelievably quick. And I was kind of taken back because I'd seen him on film, high school film, obviously. Mm-hmm. We thought he was a good player, but just, you know, sometimes you see things on a practice field that are like, okay, a little better than maybe we expected.
8: Double take, huh?
7: Yeah. Cam certainly has done some really good things early, and, you know, always a lot to work on, but, yeah, off to a good start as well.
8: I don't know what's in the water down in Winfield and Winfield Mount Union, but keep sending those players. Henry, a tight end, has some roots in that area a few years ago with George Kittle, and obviously Jess Settles speaks for himself. Yep. And Clay Edwards was out of Winfield, even though he went to the bad side.
7: Yep.
8: But obviously a good player. So, Coach, we're going to take a break. We'll let you get settled in, sip the coffee for a couple minutes. When we come back, we'll go to Facebook. We'll go to Twitter. We'll take your text messages. You know how to reach us now, and let me repeat those addresses. I'll tell you what, we'll do that when we come back. Let's pause as we hear from our wonderful sponsors, including Sukup Manufacturing. 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
0: Hawk Talk with the head football coach of the Hawkeyes, Kirk Ferentz, continues here on the Hawkeye Radio Network. I'm Gary Dolphin. Airtime on Saturday afternoon will be 4:30, 6:30 for the kick, Iowa and Iowa State. We're with Coach Ferentz now, taking your questions on Facebook and Twitter, as well as text messages. You can reach us on your internet, on the email address, and we'll give those to you here in just a second. Coach, before we went to break, you mentioned Abdul Hodge, who had phenomenal games against Iowa State when he was at Iowa. And on that note, Dale in Monticello, what is Dale? Dale's on Facebook at facebook.com/voiceofthehawkeyes. Dale says, Coach, since three of your assistant coaches played for the Iowa football program, Kelvin Bell, Abdul Hodge, and Jay Norvell, and all played in the Iowa State Series, does that give them any kind of built-in advantage as they prepare for big games like the Cy-Hawk Series?
7: Yeah, I mean, it doesn't hurt. I don't know how much it helps. It would help more if they could play. But it doesn't hurt at all. Certainly, these guys have, and I would say not only in terms of the, you know, games like this, but also just being in the program, because these guys have lived it. They've sat in the same seats as all of our players are sitting in currently, and they've, you know, gone through being a first semester student. They've gone through being a first semester player in the program, and it's a little bit of an adjustment coming from high school typically, and like any time you go up a level, certainly it's a little bit different. So I think that's one advantage that our guys that played here, they and most college coaches have played college football, not all, but most have, and But it's a little different when you're, you know, you're in the program, and the DNA in the program's pretty much what it was when you were playing too. So I think, yeah, I think there's definitely that maybe ability to connect a little bit more and, you know, put themselves in the player's shoes.
8: On the T-Mobile text line at 319-853-8344. T-Mobile text line, join us at 319-853-8344. We find Vince in Fort Dodge. Kirk, with so much depth at the tight end position, is it challenging to determine who your number one or your go-to guy is play to play? Well, not really. I know you play scripted for them all, right?
7: Yeah. Two things there.
8: It's a good problem to have, by the way.
7: Good players tend to – the ball seems to find good players, and that's good coaching, and it's also good playing. And then the other part about that is that, you know, I mean, I don't think it's a big secret right now that, you know, Vonnemay's a pretty explosive receiver and a really good run-after-catch guy. So when you do have a guy like that that maybe attracts more attention, that helps it for the other guys too, because the other guys certainly are – I think we've got a very capable group there, and you know, happy with all the guys in the group. And then getting Addison back is really a big plus for us, just because, you know, he is our most veteran guy on the team. I assume he is right now. I think he's a six-year guy, and to come off the injury he came off the way he did, and just the way he stayed engaged and continued being a great teammate. You know, you got a guy like that. So I mean, it's a good room overall, but getting Addison back, so really that's a big bonus for us.
8: Well, that, and if Tony Diaz keeps stepping up each week like he has, that'll take a lot of pressure off your tight ends.
7: It always helps. Yeah, and the more to that point, yeah, if you can, you know, have somebody or a couple somebodies at the receiver position be threats, you got a good tight end group, and then hopefully, as you started it out by saying, running the ball with some success, that to me is good offense, and that's what we've always strived for. It's just not always, it doesn't always fall out that way.
8: Let's stay on the T-Mobile text line. Betty is in West Des Moines. Kirk, I'm curious, how much interaction do you have or need to have with Athletic Director Beth Goetz? Daily, weekly, monthly?
7: First of all, just, you know, routinely weekly, at least in season. This time of year, we just touch base once a week. And then in the out of season, it's a little bit less than that, bi-weekly or even less. And but the bottom line is, you know, whenever we need to talk or communicate, we do so. And that's, you know, as a, what's the word I'm looking for here, a subordinate, you would hope the people that you report to are accessible. And Beth's been great that way. She's an excellent communicator, and, you know, really, she's really done, I think, a great job of really trying to move the program, all of our programs forward, the whole, you know, department forward. And, you know, we've had a lot of success, whether it be on the fields, the courts, you know, whatever, you know, mats, whatever it may be. We've come off a year where we're coming off a year where we've had really outstanding success and production out there. And, you know, there's always another challenge out there in front of us.
8: Yeah, she's been a wonderful ambassador for Iowa Athletics. And I see her at practice a lot.
7: She is. Yeah, she's there very frequently, and at least weekly, I would say, as a rule, and as is her staff. So I appreciate their, you know, their interest and support, getting to know the athletes. And, again, she's been, you know, really, you know, if you have an issue or a question, whatever, she's really responsive and is always trying to assist and, you know, find a way to make things work, not, you know, not just say no.
8: She's been a delight to work with, no question. One more on the T-Mobile text line. No name attached to this one. Normally we want a name there, but I'll take this one because it's kind of humorous. Kirk, if we decided to run Wildcat in the red zone, who would be the candidates for quarterback?
7: Oh, we're not giving that up. I mean,
8: I didn't think you would.
7: No. There are probably a couple, and you know, brief descriptions or discussions, but you know, you never know. So yeah, it's you never know.
8: Well, it's obviously somebody who can catch the ball and somebody can run with the ball or hand it off, regardless.
7: Somebody reminded me wasn't that long ago, we had Max White as like our backup quarterback.
8: That's right.
7: And I don't mean that disrespectfully to Max. What a great young guy. But he's not really wasn't well-versed or trained at quarterback, but we were getting a little thin with the injuries and what have you. So hopefully if we do the Wildcat, it'll be by choice, not by necessity.
8: I always thought Mark Weissman would be a good Wildcat quarterback.
7: That'd be a big cat.
8: 240 pounds.
7: Yeah, big cat,
8: for sure. I'll tell you what, he'd gain yards.
7: Guaranteed.
8: I don't know if he'd get to the end zone. Yep. Now the trainer, strength and conditioning coach for the Cubs.
7: Yeah.
8: Mm-hmm. Yeah.
7: Yeah, he's working with them.
8: How about that?
7: Isn't that great?
8: Those former Hawks, they all go on to great success. Jay is in Ames. He says, Coach, I am – and Jay is on Facebook at facebook.com/voiceofthehawks. Coach, I'm a Hawk fan living in Ames, unfortunately. Well, Jay, you must have a good job over there. According to my research, the last four matchups have been one-score games, and three of the four have been decided by a field goal or less. Now, that's some deep research there.
7: It's good research, and yeah, I think it's like 4.5 or 4.6 points a game over the last six.
8: Yeah.
7: So it was 4-8 for the last five, and probably drops down because it was a one-point win. So probably like 4-6, I'm guessing.
8: So
7: over six games. So I think if you want to go on a limb and predict a close game this week,
8: I think
7: probably be a safe bet.
8: I think seven of the last 10, if I looked at the notes today, have been one scores. Now by that I mean 8 points less,
7: yep.
8: Counting the two-point conversion. So Jay's question is, what can be done to ensure that trend does not continue on Saturday? Hawks by a million, he concludes.
7: Yeah, I mean, if it falls that way, and there's a lot of things that can be done, but yeah, can go both ways. So hopefully we'll be on the right side of it.
8: All right, Jay.
7: We'll settle for another one-pointer.
8: As long as you put it in the left-hand column,
7: yep.
8: Right? Okay, before we go to break here on Hawk Talk with Coach Ferentz, I was listening to the Michigan game the other night, Michigan and Western Michigan, and we all know how that ended. And today, the Big Ten changed the end-of-game clock rules where the actual scoreboard clock that is typically in the lower corner of the replay or the review play, they went by a review that did not have that clock. Of course, you got 15 angles with all the cameras. But now they ruled today that they will be using the scoreboard clock in the TV screen going forward. And if that thing is at zero, the game's over. Your thoughts just on that whole general mess that occurred Saturday night?
7: Yeah, it's just that it was really perplexing in a lot of ways. But, it sounds like everybody went into the details and everybody's satisfied with what happened, all that type of thing. And I'm not suggesting there's any kind of conspiracy theory. I just seemed like there was some confusion. And I think, what I can't comment on what happened today. I think anything that brings transparency is a healthy thing. And it's been – I'm kind of – understand, I think, the what happened. I think I do. And it sounds totally legitimate, but the bottom line is I think everybody sitting in the stadium, certainly the competitors on the field, the coaches, players, coaches in the box, and people watching we should all be seeing the same thing. I think that just makes perfect sense, common sense. And even then, there might be judgment involved. But, it's just one of those things. It just, one in a million probably, maybe more than that.
8: For sure. And it makes it extra. You talk all the time about we've made the game so difficult for the officials to call anyway. Why make it more difficult?
7: It seems like we do more of that with each and every year, and I won't go down that path too far. But just the change they made with the numbering system, the jerseys in the punt game, it's just a total cluster. I mean, you would have to sit around for a while to think of that one, and sure enough it got slid through in the middle of the night. But so far so good that it was not a big deal this past weekend, but it's got the potential to be. But to your point, I just think it seems like every other year we come up with something that makes the officials' jobs harder. They're already hard enough, and then on the whole version of replay, my whole feeling, I go back to when it all started, the original premise was just correct things that were obviously wrong. An official got screened.
8: The obvious.
7: Couldn't see something. The guy's foot was out of bounds. He didn't see it. Make those corrections. Look at one thing. Go to it looking at one thing and make the decision and move on. And, if it's not decisive, don't have a five-minute discussion. Michigan 2007. It was over 5 minutes. And then, come over and tell me it's conclusive that, you know, it just that really doesn't fly.
8: Conclusive so, after we looked at it for 10 minutes.
7: Yeah, I mean, either make a decision in 30 seconds or let's move on.
8: All right. That's the word from the head coach, Kirk Ferentz, on the clock, the new clock ruling today for plays like we saw at the end of the game, Michigan and Western Michigan. 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
0: Welcome back to Hawk Talk with Iowa football coach Kirk Ferentz. Again, Iowa-Iowa State coming up in the Cy-Hawk Series Saturday night at Kinnick Stadium at 6:30. Nighttime, 28th nighttime football game at Kinnick in the history of the program. Thank you, Musco Lighting. Iowa's won 20 of the previous 27 and hopefully makes it 21-7 coming up Saturday. Kirk, before we time escapes us here, I wanted to mention Derek Phillips. You were very eloquent and kind in your comments yesterday about the Iowa band member that suffered a seizure due in large part to heat stroke, and they worked on him feverishly at U of I hospitals, and sadly, tragically, Derek passed this weekend. You know, band members are competing for scholarships. They're so gifted musically and in other areas and great academically, and this young guy from Western Dubuque High School was that and then some.
7: It's really just so tragic, and you know, same age as the population we work with on a daily basis, and like student athletes, I mean, these guys work at it. I know they all the members spend a lot of time, kind of like anybody else. You know, fans see the players go out and perform. They see the band perform at halftime, pregame, all those things. But the hours of preparation that go in, the time that everybody spends together, and the camaraderie and all the things that they take from the experience, it's such a good thing. So you just like to think that you know, something like this would never happen, but it's a good reminder that how fragile life can be. And certainly Saturday was challenging. You know, the heat and all that stuff was really challenging for everybody, but just a young person that's got so much in front of him, it's just a really sad thing. And just, you know, thoughts certainly and condolences go to the family and all of his friends, and then all those that he's you know, influenced and impacted over his time. And certainly there are a lot of his bandmates, I'm sure. It's just a really tough thing to experience.
0: The university, the football team, the university plans to honor Derek this Saturday prior and during the game, the Iowa State game, and going forward. So our thoughts and prayers and sympathies to the Phillips family tonight. Coach, let's get the 10,000-view scouting report on the Cyclones. Let's start with the offense and quarterback Jalen Rayner. I know you're familiar with this young man. He's had a terrific career at Arkansas State before he found his way to Ames.
7: Yeah, he won honors as a freshman, I believe, at Arkansas State. And I don't know what came first, but his quarterback coach from there is also on the staff here. So I think, you know, they've obviously got a good rapport and work with each other. But a guy who looks like, you know, very talented player, very good athlete. He's had a great college career. And Saturday, I'm not sure they unveiled everything that they're, we'll probably see Saturday. In fact, I'm sure we'll see a lot more than maybe we saw this past week. But it turned out to be a situation where, you know, they had pretty good control of the game and were able to do things at the pace they wanted and run the plays they wanted. But one thing for sure, he, you know, if you're not fundamentally sound, he's got his capability in the pocket. He can have, you know, execute designed runs. He's certainly capable of that. And then he threw the ball effectively down the field too. And that's, you know, so you got to worry about quarterback run. You got to worry about designed quarterback runs and then improvise. And you have to worry about throwing the deep ball as well. So a lot to be, you know, impressed with this young guy, and it was a good start for him, certainly in the team.
0: They've got a handful of capable running backs, typical for Iowa State. Aiden Flora, young man out of ADM High School, Adele, Cameron Petaway, a sophomore, Richard sophomore from Michigan, and Easton Miller out of Ankeny Centennial. Three capable backs, all big and strong. I mean, Easton Miller, 6'1", about 225, 230. Rayner's got some guys he can hand it off to. And Aiden Flora, of course, Brevin Dahl is from
8: Adell, so I'm sure you knew about Aiden in the recruiting process.
7: I was going to mention both of them, same high school, both of them fast, and you know, good players. And Flora really made his mark most recently. He's been a really outstanding return guy and special teams guy, and now he's getting a chance to play and had a really good game Saturday. And then Pettaway is a guy that came from Bowling Green and is a really good running back, and then on top of that, a good returner. So they've those two guys right there are a good 1-2 punch in the kickoff return game. Very, very capable and have long runs on their resumes. And Florida does the punt returns as well. So, you know, good all-around athletes, explosive guys.
8: Speaking of Adell, you know, Iowa State always seems to have good tight ends.
7: Yep.
8: A lot like Iowa. Vince Benetti, also from Adell, caught a touchdown throw on Saturday of 24 yards. Tyler Fortenberry, who came with the quarterback from Arkansas State. What can you tell us about their tights?
7: Yeah, good, solid guys. Like you said, Benetti had a nice touchdown. He got behind the defense. It was one of the long balls they hit right down the seam. It was a well-executed play, and he did a good job on that. Yeah, Fortenberry came with the quarterback, as you mentioned. And the group overall is, you know, a solid group. They lost. That's one position where they really lost some outstanding players. A couple of those guys transferred and really, really good players. But this is a good group, healthy group. And, again, I think, you know, what we were exposed to Saturday is probably a fraction of maybe what we'll see this Saturday. But, it, you know, it gives us a starting point. But, you know, I imagine there are probably a few more things in their repertoire.
8: Defensively, they've made the transition from no more three-man front. Coach John Haycock, I know, I remember Norm Parker raving about how good of a coach John Haycock was years ago, and Phil feels the same way as you do, and now they've got more of the traditional four-man front with three linebackers. I know they alternate out of that, in and out of that, but big picture on the Cyclones defense, what do you see?
7: Yeah, that's, and let me go back to the offense for 1 second, and
8: yeah,
7: that what we see on film from Iowa State last year, or it's a little tougher to track their offensive DNA because the coordinator was in the NFL a year ago. Mm-hmm. He was at Iowa State for several years prior to that, and then North Dakota State. So you can see some of the you know, family resemblance that way. But on defense, where I'm going on this whole thing, defensively, there's no question what their scheme is, and that goes back to we played South Dakota State here in a really close game, you know, however many years ago that was. But that package has remained pretty much the same. The head coach, that was his deal until he became
8: – He was D coordinator, South
7: sure
8: Dakota
7: was.
8: State, right?
7: Yeah, became the head coach.
8: Jimmy Rogers.
7: Became the head coach there. And then when you watch him at Washington State, both he and Bobbitt are the coordinator. You know, you're looking at the same thing. I think there's a lot of parallels. And they do it extremely well. They did a really nice job at Washington State. And on defense, they really were a good team defensively. And same package here. So they play hard. They got a good scheme. It's a four-man line, like you said, but it's a little bit unique. Some nuances in there that are a little bit different than what you would see week in and week out. And so it's been a little bit of a unique preparation.
8: Hmm. Isaac Terrell, the co-Big 12 Defensive Player of the Week, had three of their six sacks. The defensive end who played at Washington State last year, so he knows knows what Coach Rogers wants.
7: He was their most impressive guy, in our opinion, a year ago up at Washington State, mm-hmm. and got off to a great start last Saturday. Like you said, three sacks, three-plus sacks, very disruptive, high-effort, high-energy guy. And their guys on the outside are more movement, motion, you know, a lot of activity. And then inside they've got bigger, you know, stout run-stop type players there. So, again, I think, you know, you got an idea of who the people are. But, yeah, they were really impressive on Saturday. And good group of linebackers. Those guys did a nice job.
8: Coach Ferris, scouting report on the Cyclones. Of course, you'll hear more about them in the next couple days and certainly in our pregame coverage starting at 4:30 Saturday from Kinnick. 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And Hawkeye Game Day deserves the spirit of Iowa. 1847. 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
8: Welcome back to our remaining moments with the head football coach of the Hawkeyes, Kirk Ferentz. Iowa, Iowa State coming up on Saturday night at 6:30. Just the second time the Hawks and the Cyclones have kicked off technically in the evening. There'll be a little daylight left by then, but it'll end in darkness, and hopefully that Kinnick magic is front and center. Let's meet this week's University of Iowa Stead Family Children's Hospital kid captain. And that is 11-year-old Charlie Price from Cedar Rapids. There's Charlie. Thanks to KCRG Channel 9.2 for bringing you our show visually this week and every week. After experiencing unusual bruising at age 4, Charlie was diagnosed with severe aplastic anemia. That's a rare and life-threatening bone marrow disorder. And Charlie underwent chemotherapy, radiation, and a successful bone marrow transplant, we're happy to say, in May of 2020 at Stead Family Children's Hospital, all while navigating the added isolation of the COVID-19 pandemic. And today, Charlie is thriving. He loves to read, play soccer, is exploring acting, and he loves his Iowa Hawkeyes. I mean, think about between COVID and a life-threatening bone marrow disorder, he's packed a lot into his 10, 11 years, Kirk.
7: Yeah, what an amazing story, another amazing story. But yeah, great young guy, and that fundraising effort that he's got going, that's pretty, says a lot too about him and his personality.
8: It sure does. And Charlie will be in front of 70,000 people at center field come Saturday evening, early Saturday evening, and wave. Talby was outstanding on last Saturday. That young six-year-old, I think she was 6 years old, and she was jumping up and down, dancing. Oh, God, it was hilarious. And no fear in these kids that are ages 5 to, to 12 or 13. But, Charlie, enjoy the day on Saturday. Let's go back to our remaining moments. We've got about eight minutes left to go here with Coach. Dylan on Facebook checks in from Pawnee, Illinois. I got to tell you, Dylan, I'm not sure where Pawnee is. I pride myself on knowing where these small towns are. Do you know where Pawnee is?
7: I'm not sure I do, actually.
8: No. Okay. Well, obviously, it's a Native American name. It's a wonderful name. How does this Cy-Hawk game feel compared to other matchups, and how do you prepare the guys knowing there's a new head coach on the other sideline?
7: Yeah, that's probably the biggest difference, and we've gone through that several times where, you face different staff, new staff coming in, and that's always two things. I mean, it's typically an early game in the season, and then, yeah, when you play a new staff, that always makes it interesting, too, because you're just trying to get a good feel. Unlike last week, at least we have a game film right now, so we've seen their entire roster. At least the guys that played, we saw them in game action and seen them in Iowa State uniforms. But even that said, I mean, the majority of the defensive film that we're looking at right now is a team in Washington State uniform. So that's always a little bit strange. And then the other part is it is a new staff and they're coming together. And some shared ideas there too, I'm sure. And you're in early season too, so it's I'm a

0: but that's really the first month of the season.
1: Coach, I thought Deshaun Lee at corner had a phenomenal game last week, and he talked about this Iowa State new look.
2: I mean, based upon the game plan, you definitely know what to expect, but then again, they can come out there and do anything. So as defense, we're reactors. We like to react. So we're just confident in the game plan, and, you know, we just got to go out there, react, and compete.
1: React and compete. I like that coming out of a cornerback, but he's credited with one tackle. I'm telling you, he made plays, deflections, yep. Got in the quarterback's way, got in the receiver's way, and he knows how to close. I mean, he's got great film study, you can tell.
0: I was talking to somebody earlier today about just players in general and the value of experience, and it's not really exciting to talk about, but it is exciting to watch it. And think about a guy like T.J. Hall last year, who had such a great senior year, and the jump he made from year 4 to 5. And I think Deshaun has done the same thing. He's played well the last couple of years for us, but this spring you could see him playing at a different level and got off to a great start last week. Really good player, clearly one of our leaders. He's been selected as a captain, game captain, 2 straight weeks, and I would throw that over to Kamari Moulton as an offensive guy. I could give you an example, and that was the quickest, most decisive. We've seen him as a player this past weekend running the ball, and it's not like he's gone through any great transformation physically. He's a little bit more mature, a little bit more savvy that way. But it's a value of experience when you play a little bit. If you're thinking right and working right, you keep getting better. And I think both those guys are great examples of players that have improved from just working hard and having a great attitude, and both of them have that.
1: Hawk Talk with Coach Ferentz is brought to you each week by the Iowa Farm Bureau in celebrating the farmers who make Iowa strong. 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This week it's the Iowa Corn Cyhawk Series. We love to have our farmers involved with Hawkeye football. I want to thank KCRG 9.2 television tonight for beaming our Hawk Talk program throughout eastern and central Iowa, led by Aaron Rooney, Mike, and John, and Devin. You can also watch us each and every week on the official Iowa Hawkeyes YouTube page. One more quick one, Kirk. We got about a minute left. Kevin is out in Coon Rapids. Last season, DJ Vanami went from a relative unknown to Iowa's top tight end and leading receiver. You don't have to name names, but do you see anyone on the roster currently who might emerge in a similar fashion this year, I suppose offensively or defensively?
0: Yeah, you never know, right? So anyway, yeah, I just talked about two guys that are veteran players, Deshaun and Kamari, that have, through time and experience, and not that they weren't good players 3 years ago, but they're so much better now. Mm-hmm. And I think that's to me, the fun of college football, especially, and the beauty of it is that you just never know what the next story is going to be. And in DJ's case, we saw that one coming. That one was pretty easy to predict. But, yeah, I think we have a few guys that might hopefully, fingers crossed, I don't want to mention it until it happens. I'm a big one on that. But hopefully we have some good stories here down the road. It helps us be productive.
1: Oh, I don't mind telling you, Kevin, keep an eye on those linebackers, those young linebackers led by Cam Buffington.
0: That secret's out of the bag, I think.
1: Yeah, Tony Diaz, that secret is emerging as well. Hawks and the Cyclones, Saturday night. We'll talk at 4:30 Saturday afternoon from Kinnick. Thanks to Coach Ferentz. Thank you all for listening. Thanks for all of you being here tonight at View Rooftop for Hawk Talk with Coach Ferentz. Good night.
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0: right, that's going to wrap things up for today. Let Not Your Heart Be Troubled, a special two-hour edition of Hannity tonight, 9 to 11 Eastern, and that would be 8 to 10 Central Time, where we are here in Dallas for the first ever Republican midterm convention. We are loaded up for the 2 hours. We got Vice President Vance, Ted Cruz, Caroline Leavitt. We've got Brett and Martha. We've got Newt Gingrich. Also, John Thune will join us. Mike Lawler, Representative Ana Paula Luna, and so much more. Set your DVR. 2 hours tonight, 9 to 11 Eastern. Fox News. We'll see you tonight from Dallas, back here in Dallas tomorrow for day two. Thank you for making this show possible. Hey, you've been hearing me talk all about the Sig Sauer P365, the number one selling concealed carry pistol in America, the one I carry every single day. 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
15: For both of you, a question from Heath, who wants to know, I own a small business. I don't have access to a traditional employer-supported retirement plan or a predictable paycheck. When the business is a profitable year, I'm often unsure how much I should reinvest in the company, keep available for taxes and unexpected expenses, or set aside for my own retirement. How should small business owners approach retirement planning when their income and profits fluctuate? What types of retirement accounts should they consider, and how can they balance investing in the future of the business with building personal wealth outside of it? Now, this is something that's interesting because both of you are certified exit planning advisors, meaning you have specific training to work with business owners, and in this case, a small business owner. There's a lot to take apart here, Roger.
17: Do a whole show. Add this to the business, the business owners episode. So first up, Heath, I would reflect. Number one, we don't know how long Heath has actually owned this business. I don't know if this is a startup or if he's been doing it for 5 years, but for our case, I'm going to assume he's had this business for like 5 years. If I were Heath, I would go look at my business over the last 12 and 24 months and say, what is the worst month we've had from a revenue standpoint, from a profit standpoint? So if your worst month is $5,000, I would build my life around a $5,000 month salary. Maybe it's $10,000 and take your worst month. And the reason is you're likely to not fall above that. And then you don't have the fluctuation in income. So if your worst month is $5,000 or $10,000, start paying yourself a $10,000 salary like you're an employee of this company. Two things happen. One, taxes are withheld. You're treating this like a real business. This isn't just, you know, a contractor job now. So you're withholding taxes. So that accomplishes one of your questions. The second thing that happens, you can set up a regular and consistent contribution to your own retirement plan. And we'll cover what those could be. Once you do that, the second thing that's happened, you've accomplished taxes, you've accomplished a regular consistent check, you're going to have months where it's better. And likely a lot of the months will be better. You're starting to build retained earnings and the other fund for taxes. So if this was my business, I'd set up a regular consistent check. Every quarter I look and say, how much did this bank account build up? Did we have another $30,000 in excess profits above what I paid myself? If that was the case, I'd take 25%. I'd send that off to the federal government for a tax estimate. The remaining, you could split between keeping some money for the business and putting more money into your pocket. But that is the baseline for getting some structure to make a 401k retirement contribution. Until you do that, you'll never make a contribution because it's just too much up in the air and you're probably just running paycheck to paycheck. When you get a big month, you go buy the thing you've been waiting for and there's just no discipline. So you have to get a baseline check. After you do that, deciding on what type of retirement vehicle, there's really four, five vehicles you could use. You could use a solo 401k, which is not dissimilar to an employer 401k. You're just providing all the benefits for yourself. Okay. One nice thing about that, it does have a profit sharing component. So you potentially could put more money in. You could set up a SEP IRA. This is just for self-employed people. It's an IRA. You make contributions up to 25% of what you make. You can do a simple IRA if you have employees, and then you can do a traditional or a Roth if you aren't going to contribute that much to these plans. But I think the key takeaway is establish a paycheck that would handle paying your federal taxes, because when you pay yourself a paycheck, it takes taxes out, mm-hmm. FICA, Social Security, all that stuff. Make a regular contribution through your 401k to your 401k from that paycheck, just like an employer would. And that kind of sets the baseline for building a really nice, scalable business and not falling into the trap of, well, I'm going to sell my business someday, knowing that only 25% of the people have a successful business sale.
0: Yeah. Right. The mentality of, oh, well, my business is my retirement. That could be a trap. Only 25% will sell. And then of those 25% that sell, is that enough for you to be financially independent and retire? Mm-hmm.
17: This is the hardest thing for business owners to do, is a level of income discipline. Because when they have a big month, they want to go spend it. And I have two stories about this. So I have a client and they do bonding for companies. Like they write a bond for businesses. And there was a company that they were doing a bond for, and it was like a waste management or a trash company. And they wrote the bond but said, hey, you know, you can't take more than $36,000 of salary from this company. And this is like 20 years ago, right? Mm-hmm. So it was a livable wage. Well, the individuals came back like 5 years later and said, hey, could we have a raise? And they were doing millions of dollars of revenue now, like profit. They're like, could we have a raise now under these bond terms? And the people who wrote the bond had no idea they're making this much money. But what that forced them to do, because they had to have a disciplined paycheck, they put all the money back into the business and they kept growing it. It's really hard to grow a business if you take all the money out. I had a mentor of mine about 15 years ago say, hey, Roger, you want to really grow this thing? You're going to have to cap what you're making and start reinvesting back in the business. And most people don't do that. But that's what getting on that salary will do. And Elias, you know this. I always tell you, what's the worst check? That's what we make our whole business budget off of, the worst check of the month.
0: Mm-hmm. That worst we've had check of the year? Yeah, over the last couple
17: of years. Over the last couple of years, because then I'm building buffer. And it's always better. If you look every year, guess what? The check gets, the worst check is getting bigger. It's building. Mm-hmm. But it's a very responsible way to run a business so that, one, you have cash, you can pay your taxes, you can do retirement. As a business owner, the last thing you want to do is get behind to the IRS, and it happens a lot. Mm-hmm. Once you're behind, if you got behind, how are you going to get back ahead? How are you going to pull out of the hole?
15: How difficult is it for business owners? I mean, because they're working on their business. I mean, especially small business owners where you do have employees, it can get kind of difficult for them to take a step back and have to take a look at all of this stuff. Is that something you provide access to through what you do, or do you direct them to somebody if you have somebody who needs that kind of assistance in order to pull that off?
17: We can provide coaching.
15: Okay.
17: Yeah, I think one thing to remember about small business owners, most of them haven't been trained, right? They're learning this on the go.
15: Yeah.
17: And the really good ones have found a mentor or someone to reach out to and say, hey, this is my problem. Do you know how to solve it? And if not, can you guide me to the people that'll solve it? Because, you know, the first time you do payroll, you're going to be like, what in the world is going on? Like, and you have a choice. You can do payroll yourself, or you can hire somebody. Mm-hmm. Well, we choose to hire someone so we don't have to worry if it goes wrong.
15: Right.
17: There's just a lot of things that go into small business planning, especially at the infancy stages. As you get bigger, it gets easier. You get a couple of employees, it gets a little easier because there's other people to take that workload off of you.
0: We have, I would say, a unique perspective from the sense that we do run a small business here at Premier.
17: With employees, not just...
1: Yes,
15: with self-employed. And
17: just yeah, we're not just self-employed. Yeah. We have a business with employees.
0: Mm-hmm. Right. Now, and it's family-owned, right? It's a small company. Mm. So we have a unique perspective on that because it's not just advice, but there's also real application that we have applied to the own, to the business and the right. company that we run here. So I think there's a lot of value in that level of advice. But to Roger's point, most entrepreneurs and business owners, they don't wake up in the morning and think, I should probably get my retirement savings dialed in. Yeah. They have fires burning much bigger and brighter than that on a day-to-day basis.
17: My most successful business owners, it's not their concern at all.
1: Mm.
17: It's not.
1: Right.
17: And I have one I can think about who, great business owner, he's super responsible with money, but from a retirement standpoint, hasn't done that much, right? But he's always put it back into this business, a lot of real estate. Well, he had a valuation on his business. He goes, why? I can't sell it. Like what it was worth was basic. I mean, it wasn't enough for him to sell and keep going. So we had to come up with a different plan for it. Like what he thought it was worth and what he could get for it were two different things.
0: Which is a good example of he would be 25% that could sell, but is that value, can it support the lifestyle that he likes to live?
17: He's done enough other things, he'd be okay, but he just won't sell for that valuation. He's like, there's more value in the income from this than the valuation that I got.
15: Yeah. And that's really one of the interesting things about when you work with professionals at Premier Investments and Wealth Management. 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For Elias Randall, for Roger Abel, my name is Doug Wagner. Thanks for going on this journey with us again this week. We'll talk to you again next time.
2: 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Economic forecasts set forth may not develop as predicted, and there can be no guarantee that strategies promoted will be successful. All performance referenced is historical and is not a guarantee of future results. All indices are unmanaged and cannot be invested into directly. There is no assurance that the techniques and strategies discussed are suitable for all investors or will yield positive outcomes. The purchase of certain securities may be required to affect some of the strategies. Investing involves risks, including possible loss of principal. There is no guarantee that a diversified portfolio will enhance overall returns or outperform a non-diversified portfolio. Diversification does not protect against market risk. Dollar cost averaging involves continuous investment in securities, regardless of fluctuations in price levels. Investors should consider their ability to continue purchasing through periods of low price levels. Such a plan does not assure a profit and does not protect against loss in declining markets. Contributions to a traditional IRA may be tax deductible in the contribution year with current income tax due at withdrawal. Withdrawals prior to age 59 and a half may result in a 10% IRS penalty tax in addition to current income tax. A Roth IRA offers tax deferral on any earnings in the account. Qualified withdrawals of earnings from the account are tax-free. Withdrawals of earnings prior to age 59 and a half or prior to the account being open for 5 years, whichever is later, may result in a 10% IRS penalty tax. Limitations and restrictions may apply. 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Withdrawals used for qualified expenses are federally tax-free. Tax treatment at the state level may vary. 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best practices, client retention, industry experience, review of compliance records, firm nominations, and quantity quantitative criteria, including assets under management and revenue generated for their firm. Investment performance is not a criterion because client objectives and risk tolerances vary, and advisors rarely have audited performance reports. Shook's research and rankings provide opinions intended to help investors choose the right financial advisor and team and are not indicative of future performance or representative of any one client's experience. 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

0: going to get through the details in the 6 o'clock hour. Thanks for joining us, kicking off your Thursday, September 10th workday with Iowa's Morning News. Let's check in with the newsroom right now. Chris Turner's got your top stories.
1: I'm Chris Turner. Here's what's trending. President Trump doesn't expect gas prices to come back down before the midterm elections.
2: Right after the election, oil prices are going to be tumbling downward. I think for gasoline, we'll get them below $2 a gallon.
3: He said he also expects the Iran war to be over after the elections. AAA reports the national average for regular gasoline is sitting at $4.27 a gallon. Trump again said the high prices are a trade-off for Iran not having a nuclear weapon. I'm Mark Mayfield.
1: Currently, AAA says the statewide average for a gallon of regular in Iowa is $4.14, up 9 cents from yesterday, 27 cents from last week, and 44 cents from a month ago. Diesel remains at a record high, now at $5.72 a gallon on average. A moment of silence will be held this weekend at the Cy-Hawk game to honor a member of the Hawkeye Marching Band who passed this week. According to a post from his family, Derek Phillips, the band's Mellophone section leader, suffered a sudden cardiac arrest after collapsing in the heat during last Saturday's game. His family says they made the difficult decision to remove him from life support. The Hawkeye Marching Band says it will honor Phillips throughout the remainder of the season. Last month was the hottest August on Earth since records have been kept and tied for the hottest month ever recorded. The average temperature for the planet was about 62.5 degrees Fahrenheit, nearly 3 degrees warmer than the pre-industrial era. That's according to the European Union's Copernicus Climate Change Service, which released the data this week. It's 6:02. Checking your money. The opening bell rings this morning after stocks closed lower on Wednesday. It comes as crude oil prices have topped $100 a barrel as fighting between the U.S. and Iran ramps up in the Persian Gulf. The escalation of the conflict is raising the risk of oil prices surging above $120 a barrel as attacks on shipping intensify. I'm Chris Turner. Our next update in 30 minutes. Breaking news, severe weather, and traffic as it happens on your source for Iowa news.
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4: 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September corn up 2 3/4 at 5.10.5. Is up 3 1/4, 5.31. March corn up 3 3/4 at 5.47. And the May contract up 3 1/4 at 5.54 1/4. Soybeans, the November new crop up 6 1/4, 13.15 3/4. January is up 6 1/4 cents at 13.31 1/2. March up 6 at 13.37 3/4. 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
0: Thank you, Dwayne. Well, there is an organization that is called the Foundation for Individual Rights and Expression, FIRE for short. And FIRE has released its 2027 College Free Speech Rankings.

0: This ranking takes a look at 261 of America's campuses based on free speech climate, including Iowa. So how did Iowa do? Not very well. Ryan Weiss of FIRE is on the Davison Family Dentistry Newsmaker line to talk it over. Ryan, great to hear from you. Good morning to you.
1: Thank you very much. Thanks for having me.
0: So, Ryan, overall, take a look at the free speech climate on Iowa's universities. Looks like we didn't do very well in the FIRE rankings.
1: Yeah, it's something of a mixed bag. So, as you said, we ranked 261 schools. Iowa State ranked 46th out of those 261. University of Iowa ranked 105th. And then Grinnell College ranked near the bottom at 244th.
0: So folks are going to wonder, Ryan, because there's been a lot of talk in the Iowa legislature over the last few years on getting more free speech on our campuses. And look, let me be specific. To allow these campuses, to make these campuses allow some more conservative speakers on the campuses. And so it might be shocking to Iowans to hear we're still not doing all that well. So what are the elements that went into ranking these universities, including Grinnell, that really did poorly?
1: Yeah, absolutely. We're looking at three main categories of things in our rankings. The first is student attitudes, which we get through a survey that we do every single year. The second is we're looking at the policies at the schools that affect freedom of expression, and we rate those policies based on how restrictive they are. And the third is that we're looking at instances of censorship that happen on those campuses, and we penalize the schools when they take the wrong actions in those cases. Fortunately, none of the Iowa schools that we rank had any instances that we penalized them for as far as censoring students or faculty. So what you're seeing reflected in these rankings are the students' attitudes and the policies. Grinnell has what we call a red light speech code, which is our most restrictive ranking for free speech, while Iowa State and University of Iowa have yellow light policies, which means that they have policies that could be used to restrict free speech, but do not clearly restrict free speech. And then the rest of the score comes from how students feel, whether they feel that they can express themselves on campus, whether they're self-censoring a lot, whether they think that actions like violence are appropriate to take in response to controversial speech, and whether they think that controversial speakers should be allowed to come to campus. Now, Iowa State actually ranks second in tolerance for controversial political speakers. So that's quite impressive. Unfortunately, University of Iowa doesn't rank so well for that. They rank about in the middle of the pack. But the University of Iowa ranks very low for comfort expressing, for students comfort expressing themselves, and very low for self-censorship, unfortunately. And Iowa State University does pretty well on those, 37th and 33rd, respectively, while the University of Iowa is 236th and 234th.
0: So what's amazing, Ryan, is obviously in Iowa and across the country, there has been a lot of talk about getting more free speech and comfortable students with free speech on these campuses, and it's just not happening. I guess as a member of this organization, FIRE, you have to think, wow, these universities are very resistant to diversifying their viewpoints overall. Am I right about that?
1: Unfortunately, you are correct. There is a lot of resistance to this. I actually had the opportunity to speak at the University of Iowa back in April, and I was talking to students there, and the most common question I got was, how can I have conversations with people that I disagree with on political matters? Like, I want to have these conversations, but I just don't feel comfortable doing so. Like, what's kind of the silver bullet for how you do that? And my answer to them was, well, it's something that you shouldn't be afraid of. It's something that you'll find people are much more receptive to, especially since I was getting that question from students both on the left and the right. I think that it's probable that the university could be doing more to facilitate those kinds of conversations, maybe having events where they model, respectful dialogue between people who disagree on important issues, so that the students can see that and feel more comfortable doing so, because the desire from students is there. And as I told them, you know, the liberal to conservative ratio among students at University of Iowa and Iowa State is almost 50-50. Mm. So they're at an environment where they are more politically diverse than almost any environment that they'll be at before they go to college and after they go to college. So it's really a great opportunity to learn how people that they disagree with think and sort of, you know, stop vilifying the kind of people who think differently than them.
0: Thought-provoking stuff this morning from Ryan Weiss. He is from the Foundation for Individual Rights and Expression, FIRE for short. Ryan, thanks for joining us. 611, you're listening to Iowa's Morning News.
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3: There are no reports of any accidents or stalls, nothing like that to slow you down. No lanes blocked by any type of incident. Light traffic, speed limit runs on dry roads all around Des Moines. With traffic every 15 minutes in the morning, I'm Tim Gilbert on News Radio 1040 WHO.
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0: Sky's becoming mostly sunny today with a high of 80, mostly clear overnight, low 62. Sunny for your Friday with a high of 82. It looks like showers and thunderstorms will return in the wee hours of Saturday morning and throughout the day on Saturday.
11: 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Keeping you updated with the latest news, weather, and traffic all morning long. 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
0: 617, 64 in Des Moines, 61 in Cedar Rapids, 69 in Davenport. Coming up after the 6:30 news, Fox News' senior correspondent Eric Shawn will join me. Eric was at Ground Zero on September 11th. And we're going to talk about the experience of trying to report on those cataclysmic events while dealing with the emotion of those events happening around him. Also, Eric has experienced a series of stunning health issues since standing at Ground Zero, continuously reporting for Fox News. Eric will talk to us about that as well. All coming up after the 6:30 news. First of all, let's check in with our guy, Chris Turner. These are headlines.
17: The first wrongful death lawsuit has been filed after Sunday's fatal Amazon cargo jet crash at Miami International Airport. Hawaii Governor Josh Green says the initial damage estimate from Hurricane Lowell is more than $400 million, and gas prices are continuing to rise nationwide as a result of the Iran war. In Iowa, AAA says the average price for a gallon of regular is now $4.14 a gallon.
0: At 6:19, let's now talk a little farm. 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
18: Hey, good morning, Jeff, and thank you as always. We are being brought to you this morning by our friends at Calcium Products. And again, we continue to see the grain complex trade higher this morning. December corn is up 3.5 cents. March is up 3.75. May is up 3.75 as well. November soybeans up 7.25 cents. January's up 7. March up 6.5. Soybean meal is up 3.60 a ton at 3.55. Oil's down just over a quarter of a penny a pound at 70.23. December wheat, Chicago's up 3 cents at 3.71 3/4, and December oats unchanged at 3.71. 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
0: President Trump made a pretty stunning announcement last night at the Republican Party's first ever midterm convention in Dallas. He says he wants to give you a cash dividend if you'll vote for the right people.
19: What we're doing is, because we've done so well and because our country is making so much money that only I can make this promise to you. And here is my promise. If the Republicans win the House of Representatives and the United States Senate, both of them, because of our economic, tremendous economic success, like in history, we've never had anything like what's happening. But because of our tremendous strength and success economically, I will issue a dividend to every adult citizen in the United States of America for $5,000.
0: All right, what do you think about that? Look, the cynic in me says, okay, that's a pretty desperate political move. You know, the Republicans struggle to get Trump supporters to the polls when President Trump's not on the ballot. So President Trump's like, I will give you $5,000. It's like the Judge Smales approach to politics. If you elect Democrats, you'll get nothing and like it. At the same time, I like cash. $5,000 for me next year if the Republicans are in control? I'd like to put that in my bank account. What are you thinking? The WCI Pools and Spas text line's available to you. 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
6: Sky's becoming mostly sunny today with a high of 80. Mostly clear overnight. Low 62. Sunny for your Friday with a high of 82. It looks like showers and thunderstorms will return in the wee hours of Saturday morning and throughout the day on Saturday. 64 currently in Des Moines. Good morning, Cedar Rapids. 64, 69 in Davenport. Let's take a look at sports.
7: The defending champs are 1-0. The Seahawks overcome a first-quarter injury to quarterback Sam Darnold and rally past the Patriots 13-10 in the NFL opener. The Seattle defense picking off Pats QB Drake May 3 times, including a pick in the end zone late to seal the win. Baseball news, the Dodgers smashed the Reds 14-1 for their 7th straight win, but superstar Shohei Ohtani placed on the 15-day injured list with arm discomfort. I'm Matt McCoy.
6: Thank you, Matt. You are reacting to President Trump's announcement at the midterm convention in Dallas last night that if the Republicans keep control of both the House and the Senate this November, he'll issue what he's calling a Trump dividend of $5,000 to every adult American citizen. What are you thinking on the American Topper and Accessories Talkback line?
8: Jeff, I don't buy it. The $5,000 promise from Trump. I mean, that's just going to be a break-even point for people after the money that we've spent on groceries and fuel and everything else that's gone up tremendously in the last 2 years. I'm just really tired of these politicians bribing the Americans and promising us everything under the sun, but yet they don't produce what they say they're going to.
6: It's interesting that this talkbacker is saying these politicians. Often folks have not referred to President Trump as a politician, but maybe this puts him in that class now, in your eyes. Also on the WCI Pools and Spas text line, Jeff, this is a flat-out bribe. It's stupid. Also, isn't it against the law to pay for votes?
0: Well, he's not paying out of his pocket. So it's not a bribe because he's basically saying if the Republicans remain in control, they'd pass this dividend. If the Democrats get in power, you'll get nothing and like it. That's what the president's basically saying. It's 6:29 at Iowa's Morning News.
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10: I think giving every American $5,000 could be not good for the economy whatsoever. It could cause a ton of inflation, and we already have extreme inflation now. And I'm a pretty conservative guy, very conservative guy to speak. So I don't know what your thoughts and opinions are on that. Could cause a lot of problems.
0: Well, whatever your thoughts and opinions are on that, you can share it with us on the American Topper and Accessories Talkback line this morning, as well as the WCI Pools and Spas text line. Tomorrow will mark 25 years since 9/11, the attacks on America. One of the gentlemen that we really leaned on for reporting that day, that emotional, tragic day, is Fox News senior correspondent Eric Shawn, who is on the Davison Family Dentistry Newsmaker line this morning. Eric, welcome to Iowa's Morning News. Good morning.
13: Hey, good morning, Jeff. Good to be with you this morning.
0: Well, it's great to share these memories with you. This is all very cathartic, I think, when we talk this through, Eric. And certainly you had quite the day on 9/11. Tell me how it started. It starts with you walking to work, am I right?
13: Yeah, you're right. Oh, man. I mean, I cannot believe that it's been a quarter of a century, because it seems like not one day has gone by when you think about it.
0: Right.
13: Beautiful day. Beautiful New York City fall day. That blue sky they talk about. Gorgeous. And I'm walking to work, and I hear above me this plane that's, like, really loud. The jet engine's extra loud. It's like it's kind of a takeoff. Not normal traveling down to LaGuardia, which I thought planes do in Manhattan. And I look up, and he's really loud and really sloppy, and he's kind of crabbing to the right. And I'm like, oh, my God, that is that, you think that plane, I'm thinking it's going to hit one of the skyscrapers. It's so low. And they know that, you know, it's going to go to LaGuardia, make a left and land. Your mind thinks, plays tricks on you. You think, no, that's impossible. I made a turn, and there were the microwave vans, because it was primary election day. And I know all the guys, and they're like, a plane just hit the World Trade Center. I'm like, oh, my God, that's the plane. I run to Fox on the air as a former NTSB official saying it's probably a small plane, like a Cessna, got lost in the sun, ran down the assignment desk. I'm like, no, it's an airliner. I said it's a 737 or something like that. I saw it, and they said, get up on the air, and that's when it started. And I went up on the air with John Scott on the Fox News Channel. And we're live on the air, obviously seeing like everyone else did the second plane when it hit. And then I went down to ground zero. And I hate that term, but that's what it was that night for weeks and weeks.
0: Eric, I mean, during the day, I'm trying to recall all of my emotions of the day. And one of those emotions is just disbelief. You're there at, like you said, you hate the term ground zero, but you're there. How did you separate your emotions from the moment where you're trying to convey information to Americans that are watching you on national TV? It had to be one of the more amazing challenges of your life.
13: Well, you know, you want to inform, and we're broadcasters like you are, and you want to be responsible. And just give the facts and as much and analysis as well as you could. I knew right away that it was a terrorist attack, radical Islamic terrorism. And we called out Osama bin Laden. And I immediately knew, because I covered the World Trade Center bombing in 1993. And 1990 was the assassination of Rabbi Meir Kahana. in Manhattan, who is an extremist rabbi, born in Brooklyn, and the authorities said, oh, it's a lone gunman at the time. And I'm like, no, it would turn out to be part of a terrorist cell. So I knew right away that this is what they planned for, and this was the big one. We expected something. Officials expected something. We didn't know what it was. And I always had in the back of my mind that something's going to happen at some point. Ramzi Youssef, who was one of the Al-Qaeda attackers, when he was caught and extradited from Pakistan, the FBI is flying him over the World Trade Center. He's Khalid Sheikh Mohammed's nephew. He was part of the plot for the bombing. He goes, he looks at the World Trade Center, says, we're going to come back and take those towers down. So I knew right away, and I felt it was my responsibility to try to inform people across the country that the enemy is radical Islamic terrorism. They're here. They want to kill us. They hate the Western values, and this is what's happening right now.
0: Eric, I am just absolutely deeply honored that you took a moment to talk about your unique take on this, your unique perspective of this. Thanks very much for joining us this morning. Eric Shaun from Fox News. Now, if you got in the middle of that conversation, you just flipped the radio on, your alarm just went off, no worries at all. That conversation, many of the others that are coming up, I have a lot of amazing conversations planned for you over the next couple of days as we talk through 9/11 together and the 25th anniversary. What? Here's what I'd love for you to do. 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A little bit later in the morning, that preset button will appear when you go back to the app. Hit it, and this program, that interview, other conversations still to come, will appear in podcast form. It's 6:40. 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
4: 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Mainly working here. 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
5: 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Ooh, and I'll grab an almond croissant, too.
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0: Sky's becoming mostly sunny today with a high of 80, mostly clear overnight, low 62. Sunny for your Friday with a high of 82. It looks like showers and thunderstorms will return in the wee hours of Saturday morning and throughout the day on Saturday. At 646, 69 in Davenport, 64 in Cedar Rapids, 64 in Des Moines. Straight ahead, we're going to go to our guy John Decker. He's in Dallas. Talk about President Trump's cash dividend promise that he made last night. Cash to every adult American male if they vote Republican this fall. You are also reacting with a combination of cynicism and some enthusiasm. We'll talk that through as well. First of all, our guy Chris Turner is here with headlines.
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0: Sky's becoming mostly sunny today with a high of 80, mostly clear overnight, low 62. Sunny for your Friday with a high of 82. It looks like showers and thunderstorms will return in the wee hours of Saturday morning and throughout the day on Saturday. Currently in Des Moines, 64 in Cedar Rapids, 64 as well. On this Thursday morning, September 10th, 69 degrees in Davenport. Let's take a look at sports.
5: The defending champs are 1-0. The Seahawks overcome a first-quarter injury to quarterback Sam Darnold and rally past the Patriots 13-10 in the NFL opener. The Seattle defense picking off Pats QB Drake May 3 times, including a pick in the end zone late to seal the win. Baseball news, the Dodgers smashed the Reds 14-1 for their 7th straight win, but superstar Shohei Ohtani placed on the 15-day injury list with arm discomfort. I'm Matt McCoy.
0: Our White House correspondent John Decker's in Dallas for the Republican midterm convention. He was on hand for Wednesday night's speech by President Trump. And John is on the Davison Family Dentistry Newsmaker line this morning. John, the president can't give a speech without making major news, my friend. And he was doing that last night.
6: Well, he did. The news being that if Republicans hold on to control of both the House and the Senate, then he would see to it that every adult in America receives a $5,000 check. A lot of problems with that pledge, but that was big news that the president made last night. Some of the problems include the fact that the president's top economic advisor, Kevin Hassett, says you'd need congressional approval to do that. And there are some members of Congress, including John Thune, who say you need to first pay down the debt before you think about a tariff rebate check or a tariff rebate dividend to the American taxpayer.
0: And John, I know the Republicans have problems getting people to the polls when the president is not on the ballot. So it seemed like last night he wanted to tell his supporters, act like I am on the ballot. That was a major part of his message, wasn't it?
6: Yeah, I've heard that from the president before. The president and Republicans are very much concerned about this idea that Democrats have more energy, are more energized heading into the midterms. And typically, the party in power loses seats during the midterm. And so that's the reason why the president's saying, imagine I'm on the ticket. He's not on the ticket, however, and that's going to be problematic in terms of getting that energy level up.
0: John, with such headline-making news on the first day, what's the second day hold?
6: Yeah, it's a good question. So it's a two-day convention. There's a lot of fundraising happening here, by the way. I was speaking to Steve Scalise, the House Majority Leader, about that yesterday. But beyond that, we're going to hear from the Vice President. I think that's the biggest name that we'll hear from. He's got presidential ambitions. And in addition to Vice President J.D. Vance, we'll hear from House Speaker Mike Johnson. And there will be a tribute marking the one-year anniversary since the assassination of Charlie Kirk.
0: White House correspondent John Decker from Dallas. John, thanks for that important update. Of course, you're invited to weigh in throughout the morning, and we're going to continue to play your talk back and go to the text line about the Trump dividend that the president announced last night. The WCI Pools and Spas text line is available to you. What you do is you text the letters of this flagship station, WHO. That means it goes directly to me. Tell me what you're thinking about the Trump dividend. Text to 81530, 81530. 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

0: to $1.9 billion. Now, you'll recall this plant was Iowa's only nuclear power facility, and it shut down back in 2020 after operating for 45 years. Now, there's a plan to bring it back online by early 2029. So, why the sudden interest? Well, the exploding demand for electricity powered by artificial intelligence and massive data centers. In fact, this project is tied to a 25-year agreement with Google, which plans to buy power from the plant to help support its growing tech infrastructure. Supporters say the economic impact could be huge for Iowa. One study estimating the restart could generate more than $9 billion in economic value over the next 25 years. Also, the project would create thousands of construction jobs, support more than 400 permanent positions, and bring in about $75 million in tax revenue. The company behind the effort, NextEra Energy, says bringing more power generation online could help meet growing demand without shifting those costs onto existing customers. What do you think this morning? Are you ready for the new nuclear era? We'll talk it over with you throughout the 8 o'clock hour. But, of course, another big topic creating a lot of buzz in Iowa this morning is the unusual midterm convention going on in Dallas. The Republicans are holding it. Eben Brown is there. And Eben of Fox Radio News is on the Davison Family Dentistry Newsmaker line. Eben, welcome back to Iowa's Morning News. Good morning to you.
1: Good morning.
0: Well, you really get a sense of the Republican strategy this fall from this convention. Yeah. Eben, what are you hearing, my friend?
1: Well, I think it's quite obvious, really. The president wants the voters to turn out. He said, pretend I'm on the ballot. The president knows that when it's not a presidential year, that the turnout drops off, and he doesn't, he can't afford that, really. If Republicans don't show up, they very likely will lose control of the Congress. And if that happens, not only will his policy goals be stymied, he'll likely be impeached. So the president is going to get out there and

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1: It's 10:30, partly sunny and 72. I'm Craig Michaels. Here's what's trending. The Supreme Court again blocking a Trump-backed Missouri congressional map from being used in November's midterm election. The High Court granted an emergency request brought by the group People Not Politicians. The decision comes after a Missouri U.S. District Judge ordered the new map to be used. The number of unemployment claims is dipping a bit. The Labor Department reports receiving 206,000 first-time requests for unemployment benefits in the week ending September 5th. That's 1,000 less than the previous week's revised total. Flags across Iowa will fly at half staff tomorrow for the 25th anniversary of the 9/11 attacks on the World Trade Center and the Pentagon. Eight of the nearly...
2: Next! Hey, Alfie, what can I get for you?
3: Hey, Nora, just a nice latte, please. How was your weekend?
2: Not bad, thanks. Mainly working here. You?
3: Me? Well, I was battling gods in the afterlife realm, and after lunch, I fought mercenaries! Ooh, could I get oat milk with that latte, please?
2: Yeah, of course.
3: And then Sunday was mostly fighting supervillains. 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Oh, and I'll grab an almond croissant, too.
2: Wait, what? 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
3: It happens on PS5.
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18: Bob, tell us a little bit about your vineyards and what is happening at this time of the year in the vineyards.
19: Well, we have 64 and a half acres of vineyards in three locations. The largest vineyard is at the winery, and we have two other vineyards, one of which is at the northern edge of Oskaloosa, and the other is on the eastern edge of Oskaloosa, and both are within the city limits of Oskaloosa. We grow 17 different grape varieties. We've just completed harvest, and I'm very sorry to say that the yield was disappointing this year. We are supplementing what we harvested with fruit we purchased from other growers in Iowa. We had some quirky weather when the vines were flowering, so less fruit was set on the vines in the first place. And then we experienced more pressure from birds and deer than usual. My guess is that the weather also impacted their food supply. We also have not fertilized properly. It's not just the amount of nitrogen we got down, but also the absence of sulfur, which reduces the soil pH and makes it possible for the vines to take up the nutrients that are in the soil. Our soil test also revealed that we need more iron and calcium as well. So we're starting to apply nutrients right now, and we'll do so again in the spring.
18: Really sounds like you've got it going in the right direction. Now, with football season starting, a lot of folks are planning tailgating events, their game day parties, they're doing them at home. Some of these might be as simple as burgers and fries. Some may involve Mexican tacos, enchiladas, and burritos, or even Italian foods like pasta and pizzas. What wines do you offer that will complement these meals?
19: Well, a nice wine complement to burgers and fries is Iowa Sabrevoix or Iowa in the Dark. Both of these are Tassel Ridge wines. Both wines are very approachable and will complement burgers. If you want something a little sweeter, and also a wine that can be chilled, try Iowa Silky St. Croix or American Pink Catawba. With spicy Mexican dishes, a well-chilled semi-sweet wine like American Pink Catawba or Steuben will complement the food. And when it's really hot outside, a chilled beverage will be most appropriate. Italian dishes call for a dry wine that doesn't have lots of tannin. The Iowa Pizzeria and Pasta 2 is a perfect pairing.
18: Yeah, it definitely sounds great. But not everybody wants to drink alcohol, so do you have any suggestions when it comes to that?
19: Yes, we offer sparkling grape juice, which is very popular. It has no alcohol and is very refreshing. At this time, our sparkling grape juice is available in just a few retailers, but we're working hard to get it into more stores. It is available at the winery, though.
18: Now, when it comes to that, how did you harvest the grapes?
19: Well, we use a mechanical harvester, which straddles each row of grapes and then shakes the grapes off the vines. And this is a big machine, like a combine, really. It weighs about 15,000 pounds, and so it has to be steered carefully through the vineyard. The grapes land in buckets below the vines and are carried up the top of the harvester and then dropped onto a belt that takes them over the vines into the next row. They are dropped into what are called macro bins on a trailer. It contains three bins. It's pulled by a tractor. When the macro bins are full, we stop the harvest and the tractor takes the three full bins to the winery or to a refrigerated truck if we're in one of the Oskaloosa vineyards.
18: And so now that the harvest is finished, what do you guys do over in your vineyards?
19: We go into overtime. Our first task will be to remove grow tubes from around the acre of clarion that we planted this year. The grow tubes protect the young vines from deer and other critters during their first few months in the ground, but now they need to be the vines need to be exposed to weather so that they can harden off to survive the winter. And clarion, by the way, will make a white wine that we will use to blend into some of our existing wines. The second task will be to work on removing weeds and brush that's grown up around the vines. We won't get this finished this year, but we need to make as much progress as we can. We'll also be applying fertilizer, including nitrogen, sulfur, iron, and calcium, to all of our vines. Finally, we have two signs at the end of each row out in the vineyard. They're made of plastic and engraved with a row and block number. Some of these signs have just broken off. Others have faded to the point that they're not readable. And still others don't have the proper grape names on them. For example, the clarion block says Sabrevoix, which is what used to be located there. We'll go through the vineyards looking at each end post and noting whether the signs need to be replaced. And then we'll order replacements and get them installed when they arrive. And this is a pretty good thing to do on colder days.
18: And it seems like you guys have quite a bit you can always be doing. How late in the year will you work in the vineyard?
19: Well, depending on the weather, we can usually work on most days up until early December. After that, it's really hit or miss.
18: Yeah, considering how cold it gets here in Iowa, especially during the winter, do you guys grow a different kind of grapevine here?
19: Yeah, we grow what's called, appropriately, a cold climate grape. This is why we don't offer Chardonnay, Cabernet, and Merlot wines, for example. Instead, we offer Edelweiss, La Crescent, and Marquette wines. Well-known grape varieties are able to withstand temperatures down to about zero Fahrenheit, whereas our winter temperatures can drop to minus 25 Fahrenheit. The grape varieties we grow are hybrids between American grape varieties native to the central Midwest and crossed with like Vitis vinifera, like Chardonnay and Cabernet and so on, and occasionally grape varieties native to warmer parts of the U.S. Almost all of these hybrids have been developed since 1950.
18: So do you guys serve food over there at Tassel Ridge?
19: Yes, we serve a sandwich and salad lunch every day. And starting on October 1st, we will also offer a hot soup. And my favorite is the chicken tortilla soup. If people are traveling through the area, this is a nice place to get lunch and a glass of wine. And visitors can also purchase wine to take with them. Also, three or four times per month, we serve dinners on Friday nights. We offer pizza from our wood-fired pizza oven, pasta evenings, burger evenings, and taco evenings. And people can learn about the events by checking the events section of the Tassel Ridge Winery website at tasselridge.com.
18: Once again, our Ask the Expert segment, we are chatting with Bob Wearson of Tassel Ridge Winery, located in Lytton, Iowa. We're going to go ahead and take a break. We've got some more questions for Bob coming up.
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18: We're back. Ask the Experts, talking with Bob Wearson, Tassel Ridge Winery, located in Lytton, Iowa. Bob, once the grapes are harvested, what happens next? Walk us through how grapes actually become wine.
19: Well, the first thing is we get the grapes to the crush pad in the winery, and they're weighed in. And the next thing is that we crush them, and regardless of whether it's white or red. But at that point, if they are white, they'll go one direction. A white and rosé, they'll go one direction, and if they're red, they go another. So let's take the white and rosé. In the case of white and rosé, we don't want a lot of skin contact with the grapes themselves. So What we will do is send them immediately to the press, and we'll press the juice off the skins and seeds. And at that point, they are juice is then pumped into the tank that it will be fermented in. If we're making a red, we want the skin contact, so we will just break the skins, and so we have kind of a slushy, slurry kind of consistency, and that will be pumped into the fermenter that we're going to use. And with red grapes, we usually like to do punch downs and pump overs and things like that. And so we like to ferment in an open top fermenter, like one of those macro bins that I've talked about. And that allows us to really work on the extraction of flavor from the skins. The process is a little different. We end up with a wine, in both cases, we will inoculate this juice in all of the wines with an appropriate yeast. And then it takes usually a few days for the whole fermentation to take effect. And we need to supply nutrients to the yeast, which we do. And they're called lag nutrients for some reason. And then when we feel that the wine has gotten to the point that we want it, then we will, in the case of the reds, we will send the slurry out to the press, and we will basically we don't have to press it very much, of course, but we will separate the juice or the wine now from the skins and the seeds. And in the case of the whites and rosés, they've already been separated, but there's probably going to be some sludge in the bottom of the tank, dead yeast cells and things like that. So we will pump the clear wine. That's usually at the bottom of the tank. We'll pump the clear wine out, and then the sludge at the bottom, we open up the one of the doors on the tank, and we let it flow straight out into one of the trench drains, and that takes it straight down to our wastewater treatment ponds, and that are downhill from the winery. There is pumice, it's called, that's skins and seeds, and we will collect that in our pumice pile and dry it in the open air. And about the time, we have a cornfield just north of the winery itself, and about the time the corn comes out of the field, we just pick up the now dried pumice, and we take it up and we field apply it to the cornfield. And this supplies a small amount of organic matter to the soil, and also some nitrogen. So it's kind of a good process. Anyhow, now we've got liquid red wine and rosé and white, and the next step will be to filter that wine very carefully so that we get any solids out. And by the way, we're tasting it now, so we're keeping track of what it all tastes like. But normally we start with that, and then we bottle wines that are sold during the holidays. And then after that, it's whites and pinks and reds.
18: Really a cool process then.
19: It's a long, involved one.
18: So with the holidays in front of us, you guys are known to have events. Do you guys have some events being hosted there at Tassel Ridge Winery?
19: Yes, we will offer a holiday-themed murder mystery titled A Dickens of a Killing on Saturday, December 12th. This is audience involvement entertainment, so everybody gets a part. Everyone seems to have a really good time at these events. And one of my neighbors informed me that she was the murderer at our murder mystery in June. So I'm watching my back now very carefully when I tell.
18: Where can listeners purchase Tassel Ridge wine?
19: All Tassel Ridge wines are available at the winery in Lytton, but some are also for sale at some of our more than 300 retailers located all over Iowa. So if you don't see the Tassel Ridge wine you want or sparkling grape juice in your favorite retailer, ask the manager to get it for you.
18: Thanks for joining us today. 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
28: 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I'm Lisa Brady, Fox News. The U.S. Supreme Court rejecting the latest push for Missouri to use a Trump-backed map for the midterm elections after a court ordered the state to return to an older map. A court fight that has also led to a contempt hearing today for Missouri Secretary of

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